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I welcome you in the name of the Father, and of the Son, and of the Holy Spirit. Welcome and thank you for joining us this morning for Youth Sunday, the Sunday where our youth and young adults take part and lead our congregations this morning as we hear from God's Word. It's hard to believe that we are already in the month of June for Youth Sunday. It's been such a fast 6 months that have already gone past, but it is by God's grace that we gather this morning. For those of you at home and are able to open your Bibles this morning, we will be continuing with the Gospel of Matthew. Last week we were in chapter 9, and this week we are still in chapter 10. So I'll be reading from verses 24 to 39, which is this week's Bible reading for the Gospel. And it reads, "Students are not greater than their teacher, and slaves are not greater than their master. Students are to be like their teacher, and slaves are to be like their master. And since I, the master of the householder, have been called the prince of demons, the members of my household will be called even worse names. But do not be afraid for those who threaten you, for the time is coming when everything that is covered will be revealed, and all that is secret will be made known to all. What I tell you now in the darkness, shout abroad when daybreak comes. What I whisper in your ear, shout from the housetops for all to hear. Do not be afraid of those who want to kill your body. They cannot touch your soul. Fear only God, who can destroy both the soul and the body in hell. What is the price of two sparrows? One copper coin? But not a single sparrow can fall to the ground without your Father knowing it. And the very hairs on your head are all numbered. So don't be afraid. You are more valuable to God than a whole flock of sparrows. Everyone who acknowledges me publicly here on earth, I will acknowledge before my Father in heaven. But everyone who denies me here on earth, I will also deny before my Father in heaven. Don't imagine that I came to bring peace on earth. I came not to bring peace, but a sword. I have come to set a man against his father, a daughter against his mother, a daughter-in-law against her mother. Your enemies will be right in your own household. If you love your father or your mother more than you love me,

hearing in comparison to what he his other sermons and as he teaches his disciples, but yet there is still so much truth this week as he teaches his disciples. The theme that I've chosen for this week is the world can only take what is temporary, but God holds what is eternal. The passage or the verses that I've chosen as the key verse that I want to explore this week is verses 32 and 33. Everyone who acknowledges me publicly here on earth, I will also acknowledge before my Father in heaven. But everyone who denies me here on earth, I will also deny before my Father in heaven. Over the past few weeks, we have seen and heard from Jesus as he teaches his disciples many things. His ministry is growing substantially. Many people are coming to be healed. Even the Pharisees are interested who he's having lunch and dinner with, the crowds that he's hanging, that he's speaking to and dining with. We have seen how Jesus has healed many people. And last week, as he saw the multitude, how much compassion he had in his heart for them as he taught with so much authority. Last week, Jesus shared with his disciples, and he's talking about how there is so much harvest in the field, but yet there is very few workers. Essentially saying that there is so much work to be done, but there are very, very few people willing to go out there and labor in the fields. And so Jesus is giving this opportunity for the disciples to go out there and experience what it is like to be in the field, working and plowing in the fields, as we call it. As it's like their work experience. For those of you who have done work experience throughout high school, it's that week where you actually go out and step into the workforce, and you learn from facing real life challenges. It's not just reading about theories. It's actually stepping into the workforce, into the workplace, and actually learning by practicality. And this is how Jesus is preparing his disciples. He's getting them to step out. This is their work experience for them, to go out there and see what the work is like, as he prepares them for when they would eventually be called to go out into the world and share the good news. But as what is interesting is when Jesus is sharing and he's speaking to them this week, he gives them a warning that he doesn't promise them that everything will be great. He doesn't guarantee that people will welcome them with open arms, that people will agree with them or even celebrate them. Instead, the warning that he gives them is that he says, hey guys, look, if you follow me, you will be met with rejection, opposition, pressure, and even persecution. You know, Jesus says, if they've called me this, imagine what they're going to call you and think of you when you step in to this work experience or this experience through going out there. Jesus is honest with his disciples as he tells them that they're most likely going to be rejected. Even by the people that are close to them, if their families, their friends, they're going to lose comfort, approval, and popularity and safety. But Jesus reminds them that there is something far greater than what the reward that is waiting for them if they go out there and face these challenges. See, the world can only take what is temporary from us, but God holds what is eternal. And that is our theme for this morning.
If we look at it, the world can take our reputation.

They can take our comfort. They can take all of our popularity. And even following Christ might even cost us a few friendships and relationships, or even our family. You know, sometimes our families might disagree with us because of what we believe and we stand for when we stand for Christ. Yet these things only last a moment. But what Jesus is telling us is that the eternity with Christ, with God, the Father, is far greater. Jesus makes a clear promise. If you acknowledge him publicly, he will acknowledge you in front of his Father in heaven. And that's the heart of our passage, or key verse. Jesus is teaching his disciples that there is a cost to following him, and there is a greater reward. And for us, as we read and listen to this passage, the question for us shouldn't be, will people accept me? But the question should be, will I stand with Jesus, even when it's going to cost me something? We are often pressured to hide our faith. We can only look at today's day and age. People are very, very anti-Jesus. The world doesn't want anything to do with Jesus in today's age. In some places, you might even get in trouble for saying his name. There are universities and schools and workplaces where people might even look at you funny if they find out that you are a follower of Christ. As I remember, as when I was still in primary school, I used to have scripture classes in school, and so my parents had put me into a scripture class that a woman, I think it was a pastor's wife, who would come every Thursday and sit with us for an hour and teach us about the Bible and share with us the good news of Jesus. But I realized that all my friends, they were non-scripture, so they went into the hall and they were playing board games. And I said, you know what? I really don't want to go and sit in my scripture class, because all the other kids there, they were weird, you know. And my friends, you know, I wanted to have fun with them. And so I would often just leave on Thursday, and I would go straight to the hall to be with my friends. And eventually, this woman would find out that I'm missing from scripture class. And, you know, when the other kids told them that I was at school, they came and looked for me. And I remember as she came and she knocked on the hall, and I stood there, and my friends, we looked, and I just said, I don't know who they are. I don't want anything to do with them. But, you know, this woman, she was like the persistent widow. She came and told the teacher, no, that student is mine. He belongs in my class. And I could just remember being so embarrassed. You know, I was walking off with all the weird kids back to scripture class to learn about Jesus. But, you know, as you would know, that this woman knew that there was something more greater for me to come into this class and read the Bible and learn more about Jesus. That was more important than playing board games and being comfortable with my friends, because she knew that this world is temporary, but eternity with God is so much more greater. And looking back at that story now, you know, I don't remember her name, but I just remember that, you know, this God working, even when I was still young. And looking back, I owe a lot to this woman who was persistent, because eventually I would grow up and
realize that Jesus is the greatest thing of my in my life. And it was, you know, because of her consistency, and she knew that, and she was persistent. But so yeah, it's one of those things where I look back and I'm embarrassed. I remember being so embarrassed. I didn't want anything to do with the Jesus people, that were weird. And I just wanted to be comfortable with my friends playing in the hall. But she knew that there is so much more joy and life in Christ. See, we talk about how the things of this world is temporary, our comforts, our popularity, all those things, they're temporary, but the eternity with Christ, what God holds, is eternal. Why would we settle for less when there is something greater out there? So, also in this passage, in Matthew, Jesus warned, like, don't fear the people that will persecute you. They might, you know, they might hurt you, they might make you feel uncomfortable, and they might even kill you. Don't fear them. You should fear God. And that's what Jesus teaches in this passage. Now, when we think of the word fear, like fear, we often associate it with being terrified. You know, Jesus isn't saying you should be terrified of God. You know, when I think of fear, like, you know, I remember when I used to read my reports, and you know, my teacher had given me a bad report. I remember the fear walking home, because I know I was terrified, because when I would figure out that my parents were going to read this, you know, I knew that I was going to get it. That isn't the fear that terrifying, being terrified. That's not what Jesus, that's not what he's intended here. See, when we always hear about fear in the Bible, it talks in our Sunday schools, it says, the fear of the Lord is the beginning of wisdom. This fear is not an association of being terrified, but it is knowing who we are and knowing what God is. It is about us knowing that, with and acknowledging and with reverence, knowing that God is greater. If I was to come face to face with a lion, you know, I would know that I'm only a mere human, but this lion is built with claws and teeth that are razor sharp, and with one swift, you know, action, this lion could destroy me. And if I was ever to encounter this lion, I would approach it carefully, because I know that I am, you know, humanly, my strength is limited, yet this lion is so much more stronger and more powerful. In the same way, this is how we ought to fear God, not a fear of being terrified, but knowing that we are limited, but and yet God is eternal and we are finite and God is infinite. Right? We recognize God's power, his holiness, and his authority. And so when we fear God, we know that he is so much stronger and there is no limit to his power. What we should fear is him. We shouldn't fear the opinion of others, because that will fade. The pressure of this world will fade. Being judged by others, that will fade. People will forget. But eternity with God is forever. So when Jesus says, everyone who acknowledges me publicly here on earth, I will also acknowledge before the Father in heaven, he's reminding us that our faith is not meant to be hidden. A Christian is not meant to blend in with the world. We are here to stand out and to stand firm for Christ.
We must also remember, that we often fail, standing firm and standing up for Christ. If we go back and remember how Peter had denied Jesus 3 times, Jesus didn't cast him out. Jesus didn't destroy Peter there and then. No, Jesus restored him. Jesus did not throw him away. He brought him back and used him for his church. And so you might be just like me. There are times where we have turned away and ran away from Christ. But that is the promise of God, is that we can always turn back and run back to him and embrace him. What I'm trying to get across is this message isn't saying if you are brave enough, then Jesus will accept you. No, the gospel says something greater, that Jesus has accepted us by grace. And because of that grace and that redemption and that love that he has for us, we then have courage to stand up for him and to stand firm. Our public faith doesn't earn us salvation. No, salvation is given freely for those who believe. And even when we believe, we then say, yes, you know what, Lord, I am going to stand firm for you because I know what you have done for me. I am standing firm and I'm going to acknowledge you and sing your praises in any every opportunity I get because I know what you have done for me in my life and I'm grateful for that. Paul writes to the Romans, says, I'm not ashamed of the gospel. I'm not ashamed of the gospel because the power of salvation is through this gospel and the death and resurrection of Christ. Yeah. So for everyone, you might have been like me where we have turned away and denied Christ by being silent. We may have denied Christ by turning a blind eye or agreeing with others. And when we know that God stands on something, but yet we still have the opportunity to embrace God and learn from it and acknowledge Christ in all that we can do. Let us acknowledge Christ in every way, in every opportunity. This means to live in our lives in a way that shows that Jesus is Lord. I want to encourage you today, youth and young adults, not to be ashamed. Don't hide your faith. Don't trade eternity for temporary approval. Do not let fear make you silent. We are ought to stand firm, acknowledge Christ, live for him publicly, even when it means not to be rejected or accepted by this world. So, as we close up this morning and we reflect on this passage that and teaching that Jesus is giving to us, Jesus is reminding us that there is a cost to following him. It may cost us our popularity. It may cost us our friends and our family, but that is the price. Jesus must come first. He can't come second. He has to be first in our life, in our hearts, in our choices. Not just when people are around or when it suits or it's convenient for us. Jesus must be at the forefront of our lives, and that we must go out there and show others this life of Christ in our actions, in our all that we do, and all that we say. Today's passage is a reminder for us that it will be uncomfortable, it will be hard, and we may face rejection. But it reminds us not to lose hope, but to stand firm. Because everything in this world will fade. People's opinions of you, all of that will fade. But God is eternal. Let us acknowledge Christ publicly in all that we can do, in all that we can say. Acknowledge Christ.
For he tells us that everybody who acknowledges him here on earth, he will acknowledge before the Father in heaven. And that is the reward. That is the ultimate goal, is that we are acknowledged to the Father through Christ. So again, I remind you the theme, the world can only take what is temporary, our friends, our comforts, our opinions, people's opinion of us, but God holds what is eternal. And in that, that is to give us strength to stand firm, to stand for Christ. Because standing for Christ and following Christ, there is much greater than anything that this world has to offer. And so, as we close up this morning, may that be an encouragement for us. May that be encouragement for you and for me this week and the rest of the year to stand firm, acknowledge Christ in public, in all that we can do, and not to be silent, not to turn away, but to continue to be brave, to have courage for Christ. Let us pray. Heavenly Father, you have shared with us this morning this passage. As Jesus is preparing his disciples, he warns them that following him comes with a cost, that there is going to be hardship, that there is going to be rejection, and that people will mock them and think lowly of them. But Jesus also reminds us that if we acknowledge him on this earth, that he will acknowledge us before the Father in heaven. So, Father, we pray that you give us the strength and the courage to go out there and to stand firm for Christ. Live our life that shows that everyone can see that Jesus is Lord of our lives. Not to just be a Christian when we're in church on Sundays, not to be Christians when there are others around us, but in any opportunity we have to stand and to live for Christ. Father, we pray some of us may have had opportunities where we have been silent and actively turned away and turned a blind eye. We may often fail time and time again, but we pray that you continue to motivate us to come back, to recenter and go out again and declare Christ to others. I know that there are many times in our days, many times in our lives where we sometimes deny you, Jesus, but we pray, Lord, that you restore us, give us strength to continue to go out there and be a follower, to shout to all corners of this world that Jesus is Lord and Lord over our life. We pray and ask all these things in the mighty name of our Lord and Savior Jesus Christ, we pray. Amen.

0: Ini sekarang ni kemudah lukala tapi dah ini pinsisi salah di masleo di lewat Twitter ini setungi sama fare primissimo e fare princesa tong tapi aku ngobre anak yo kemaha medapure. 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And also the church leaders from our partner conferences from Australia, New Zealand, and the United States. We thank you for joining us this morning, and we hope you have enjoyed your time during your short visit to Tonga. 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I will sing of your steadfast love, O Lord, forever. With my mouth, I will proclaim your faithfulness to all generations. I declare that your steadfast love is established forever. Your faithfulness is as firm as the heavens. My theme, your steadfast love is established forever. Whatever God's steadfast love established, it is established to last forever. God's steadfast love can only establish or build what is good, what is eternal, and what is everlasting. The psalmist here praises the dynasty of David because it was built through and by steadfast love. And as such, it was destined to last forever. That confirms God's holiness, God's greatness, ever-living and everlasting God. However, King David trusted to maintain the eternal house of God, failed to live up to the expectation. The king of Babylon brought down the house of David and God's eternal building destroyed and let us shift from David and Israel to the Son of Man and the kingdom of heaven. We are encouraged. Do not take for granted that we are God's chosen and eternal buildings. Do not take for granted that the covenant of Tubal the First at Pohono will, with God, will save us forever. If we do not repent and turn away from our sins, we will be crushed to ashes. God can allow our Babylon to bring us to our knees and humble before our God. 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When it comes to worship and to love God, there is no room and space for mediocrity. What about Vanavaya? The guy gets five from Ado Ado, at our five from Omonima, I doubt Tahirodo. The Skawi at the conference of Skawi Gitonga. Oh, I'm on the four, I have to hear, I took my photo on Girani. That is our Malta and Adai. 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Octave to what follow to your ways, you are not going to feel it. You're not feel it. Get out where not feel it, go now to your growth, Kakato, him now, Tarius, he's surprised. Quick out, not to Fanomo, quick out, not to VVY. Have got my no weapon, no, I'll give it. Oh, now, no, for no, for pay or papaya for the day, get what on the other day, I got you now with Kamo, Botui Kakato, get out, we get a sisu. The Tao Fu Big Conference, even more Jesse. Oku Himakeha. I got Marava the Taofi, a fight over the Tabu, near Tao Far now, Kotarigai, Kohia, who wrote to Wai Wai Uape. I own Matua, but my God, Tao Far now. Kagina Mahuina Ia, if from all you now far now. But the Tawakepe, Oku Himakeha, I forgot to her former Mahayo guys in Sine. In my family, when I forgot for social or more for family, putting up a brother big and fight why who up it. I don't talk on the wrong line of a finish, but tell you down my way out of war. Kaya, but funny thing that I was wrong, I had war. That was Mamaluta, Tamaru, Katalonga. Os followers of Anoahiafo, of who are the Tongam, Togarau, Gerunga, Mohage, the Gonosi, four Anoah Makatunga, Kifunua, Krista, the Velogia, Yonahapo, Ato Arangi, the Farik, Mohu, the Fuan Funua, Monogah Makroa, Mark, Gangahi, and Nima. I will fight it on before Korea stood on, I will pull you out of Yoga. Ko ofa mo mo ni o fa mero mero ki hora fufuwa. 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Get out, Bobra, get there. Tapa Convent is going, Tablot, Tawakanakiaki, get who get out, Dolu, Mela Bobura, Bobura, and Ui, Bobura, horrified, I fought a Dagada. Kailava get out, Fadon here, but the wrong I beg, Dolu, crazy, get out, hope going far out. Father, I'm not a Goran, I owe to I, a Sisu, Grassi, of a few I owe to I. But it's a Hoka guy of Fiao Moya, if Father, I'm not a Koyburang, I owe to I. Who fought the conference, the Mag Motor Kotobe, Kotau Kau Fatai Hot, Amen.
1: Well, for him, Tupu Oe, Owau, Motau Mana, for I give, and even out on a fool. Te mōkā tāko mea ki tau hio. I mā whānoa, te whakasio mai, te tau mārōrō, ko hau atu ki e rangi, te whewhe e nau nofo,

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And now we're ready for Gospel Reflection, Eternal Gospel of St. Luke, chapter 5, reading from verse 17 to verse 26. In the name of the Father, the Son, Holy Spirit, one God, now and forevermore. Amen. Now it happened, as on a certain day, as he was teaching, that there were Pharisees and teachers of the law sitting by, who had come out of every town of Galilee, Judea, Jerusalem, and the power of the Lord was present to heal them. Then behold, men brought on a bed who was paralyzed, whom they sought to bring out in and lay before him. When they could not find how they might bring him in because of the crowd, they went up on the housetop and let him down with his bed through the tiling into the midst before Jesus. And when he saw their faith, he said to him, "Man, your sins are forgiven you." And the scribes and the Pharisees began to reason, saying, "Who is this who speaks blasphemies? Who can forgive sins but God alone?" And Jesus perceived their thoughts. He answered and said to them, "Why are you reasoning in your hearts? Which is easier, to say, 'Your sins are forgiven you,' or to say, 'Rise up and walk'? But that you may know that the Son of Man has power on earth to forgive sins," he said to the man who was paralyzed, "I say to you, arise, take up your bed, and go your way. Go to your house." And immediately he rose up before them, took up what he had been lying on, and departed to his own house, glorifying God. And they were all amazed, and glorified God, and were filled with fear, and saying, "We have seen strange things today." Glory to God, the Father, the Son, Holy Spirit, one God, now and forevermore. Amen. You and I will be saying those exact words, and those words are, "We have seen strange things today." A man who was paralyzed, and a man that could not walk, was given his feet back, his legs back, to walk. And you and I know, and we've seen people who have been paralyzed from waist down, or even those who may be quadriplegic, or some other form of paralysis, that they are unable to move either by hands or by body movement, or stuck on a wheelchair, or stuck in on bedridden. All of it's true, and we've seen it in hospitals and rehabs and nursing homes and the like. But today's gospel reveals us a wonderful message. The first message that Jesus gives us, "Man, your sins are forgiven you." The gospel tells us very clearly that Jesus has not just the power, but the authority. That Jesus has not just the power, but the authority.

one. And the second thing that we are told, why are you reasoning in your hearts? Jesus said to them, which is easy to say, your sins are forgiven you, or to say, rise up and walk? Mind you, Jesus, with only a few words, said to them, I say to you, arise, take up your bed and go to your house. What did the man do? The man did just that. He didn't wait for a day or a couple of days or a couple of hours. He went immediately. He arose, verse 25, immediately he rose up before them, took up what he had been lying on, and departed his own house, glorifying God. It only requires for us just to ask. It only requires us to make that request. The biggest thing that we may have in our lives is to have that inner peace. There is some sickness, by the way, God allows to happen. And sometimes God does heal. Sometimes God allows healing to happen. But the greatest healing that we may have, friends, is to have the inner peace of our souls, of our hearts, inner peace of freedom from sin. Sin chains our neck. Sin chains our heart. Sin chains our hands. Sin chains our legs. Sin chains our tongue. Sin chains lots of things. But the Son of God has authority on earth and in heaven to forgive sins. That's why, friends, Jesus is the Son of God. Jesus is Lord. Jesus the healer. Jesus is the Alpha and the Omega. Jesus is the first and the last. Jesus is the resurrection and the life. Jesus is the Good Shepherd. Jesus is the one that every knee shall bow in heaven. Friends, what do you think? What do you say? What is faith? How do you express your faith? How do you express your faith to say that Jesus, Lord, Jesus is the one that can heal me, just the one that can save me, just the one that can offer me salvation, just one on the cross that died for me and gave me eternal life, just the one that whose blood that was shed for me and for me and for the whole world and the rest of the world. Friends, this is why today's program is titled, What is Faith? So you think of it, what is faith to you, and how we live our faith and express our life and act our faith. This is Father Should Mansour for Coptic Voice Radio.

My name is Jeremiah. This segment I'd like to contemplate with you on what is faith. Faith is a foundation of Christian life. It is the fundamental virtue of Abraham, the forefather of Israel, and the Christian church. As we read in the book of Genesis, Abraham believed the Lord, and he counted it to him as righteousness. Jesus begins his ministry with the same command for faith. Jesus came into Galilee preaching the gospel of God and saying, "The time is fulfilled, the kingdom of God is at hand. Repent and believe in the gospel," as read in the Gospel of St. Mark, chapter 1, verse 15. All through his life, Jesus was calling for faith. Faith in himself, faith in God, his Father, faith in the gospel, faith in the kingdom of God. The fundamental condition of the Christian life is faith. For with faith come hope and love and every good work and every good gift and power of the Holy Spirit. This is the doctrine of Christ, the apostles and the church. In the scriptures, faith is classically defined as the assurance of things hoped for, the conviction of things not seen, as read in the book of Hebrews, chapter 11, verse 1. There are basically two aspects to faith. One might even say two meanings of faith. The first is faith in someone or something. Faith as the recognition of these persons or things as real, true, genuine and valuable. For example, faith in God, in Christ, in the Holy Trinity and in the Church. The second is faith in the sense of trust or reliance. In this sense, for example, one would not merely believe in God, in his existence, goodness and truth, but one would believe God, trust his word, rely upon his presence, depend securely and with conviction upon his promises. For Christians, both types of faith are necessary. One must believe in certain things with mind, heart and soul, and then live by them in the course of everyday life. Faith is sometimes opposed to reason and belief to knowledge. According to orthodoxy, faith and reason, belief and knowledge are indeed two different things. They are two different things, however, which always belong together and which may never be opposed to each other or separated from each other. In the first place, one cannot believe anything which he does not already somehow know. A person cannot possibly believe in something he knows nothing about. Secondly, what one believes in and trusts must be reasonable. If asked to believe in the divinity of a cow or to place one's trust in a wooden idol, one would refuse on the basis that it is not reasonable to do so. Thus, faith must have its reasons. It must be built upon knowledge. It must never be blind. Thirdly, knowledge itself is often built upon faith. One cannot come to knowledge through absolute skepticism. If anything is known at all, it is because there exists a certain faith in man's knowing possibilities and a real trust that the objects of knowledge are really showing themselves, and the mind and the senses are not acting deceitfully. Also, in relation to almost all written words, particularly those which relate to history, the reader is called to an act of faith. He must believe that the author is telling the truth, and therefore he must have certain knowledge and certain reasons for giving his trust. Very often it is only when one does give his trust and does believe something that one is able to go further, so to speak, and to come finally to knowledge of his own and to the understanding of things he would never have understood before. It is true to say that certain things always remain obscure and meaningless unless they are viewed in the light of faith, which then provides a way of explaining and understanding their existence and meaning. Thus, for example, the phenomena of suffering and death would be understood differently by one who believes in Christ
than by one who believes in some other religion or philosophy, or in none at all. Faith is always personal. Each person must believe for himself and herself. No one can believe for another. Many people may believe and trust the same things because of a unity of their knowledge, reason, experience and convictions. There can be a community of faith and a unity of faith, but this community and unity necessarily begins and rests upon the confession of personal faith. For this reason, the symbol of faith in the Orthodox Church, not only at baptisms and official rituals of joining the Church, but also in common prayers and in the Divine Liturgy, always remains in the first person. If we can pray, offer, sing, praise, ask, bless, rejoice, and commend ourselves and each other to God in the Church and as the Church, it is only because each one of us can say honestly, sincerely, and with prayerful conviction, Lord, I believe. Adding, as one must, the words of the man in the Gospel, Lord, I believe, help my unbelief, as read in the Gospel of St. Mark, chapter 9, verse 24. In order for our faith to be genuine, we must express it in everyday life. We must act according to our faith and prove it by the goodness and power of God acting in our lives. This does not mean that we tempt God or put God to the test by doing foolish and unnecessary things just for the sake of seeing if God will participate in our foolishness. But it does mean that if we live by faith in our pursuit of righteousness, we can demonstrate the fact that God will be with us, helping and guiding us in every way. For faith to grow and become stronger, it must be used. Each person should live according to the measure of faith which they have, however small, weak, and imperfect it might be. By acting according to one's faith, trust in God, and the certitude of God's presence is given. And with the help of God, many things which were never before imagined become possible. Thank you, Father Shenouda, and back to you.

Hi there, my name is Michael, and tonight we want to discuss a very simple question. How would you explain faith to a child? If you've ever spent time around children, you know that they're absolute champions and ask the hardest questions in the universe. They look up at you and ask, hey, why is the sky blue? Or where does the sun go at night? But sooner or later, they'll ask an even bigger question. What is faith? What if I can't see God? How do I know He's actually there? We start by bringing it down to earth. Tell them that faith is something like the wind. You can't reach out and grab the wind, and you can't see what color the wind is, but you can see the kite flying high in the sky, and you can feel its warmth on your faith. Faith is simply trusting in what is real, even when it's invisible. Imagine you're in a pitch black, dark room, yet you are holding your parents' hand in that room. You can't see their face, you can't see their body, but you walk forward safely because you know exactly whose hand that is holding your hand. And that is what faith in the sense is like. Now, children actually learn a little bit with a practical perspective. So to show children what faith looks like in action, we don't need to point to old wise scholars. We can just point them directly in the children of the Bible. Those children that showed us that you don't actually need to be big to have a giant-sized faith. Take, for example, a young boy called Samuel. Samuel, when he was just a child, he was sleeping in the quiet tabernacle, and then he heard a voice calling his name in the dark. He didn't have years of, you know, theological training, but when he realized that it was God speaking, he didn't doubt and he didn't run away. He simply said, "Speak, Lord, for your servant is listening." When we tell this story to our children, we teach them that faith isn't about knowing the answers. It's about having quiet ears and a willing heart. It's telling God, "Hey, I am listening and I am trusting whatever it is that you have to say to me." That is faith, complete and utter faith. And then there's the ultimate story of courage, or playground courage, if you will. Young David. When a massive armored giant named Goliath terrified an entire army of grown-up soldiers, he stepped up forward. He didn't wear any heavy steel armor because it didn't fit him. He didn't have a giant sword. All he had was his sling and a couple of few smooth stones, an invisible shield of faith. David looked at the giant and basically said, "You are big, but my God is infinitely bigger." Through David, we can actually teach our children something. We can teach them that faith gives us supernatural strength. We tell them that when they face their own giants, like fear of the dark, a difficult day at school, or even feeling lonely, they don't have to rely on their small, weak muscle. They can rely on the immense strength of the God who fights for them. And perhaps the third and final example here is the most beautiful example of all, is a young 13-year-old girl named Mary. Long before she became the mother of God, she was just a young girl growing up and serving faithfully in the temple right by the altar of God. Her heart was completely pure and dedicated to loving the Lord in the quiet everyday moments. And when the angel Gabriel appeared to her with a terrifying, world-changing message, her response was actually wrapped in absolute faith. "Behold, the maidservant of the Lord, let it be to me according to your word." Mary here teaches all of our children that faith means saying yes to God's plan, even when it seems too big to understand or too weird to understand. It shows them that a quiet life of love and devotion, even in childhood, is incredibly precious to the Almighty. Now, I want to tell you something. As we sit with our families this week, remember that we don't just teach children about faith through words. They learn it by watching how we trust God when the storms come. Never underestimate the spiritual capacity of a child. Their hearts are unattained by the skepticism of the world, making them the perfect soil for the seeds of faith to grow. Sometimes we aren't the ones teaching them. If we actually pay close attention most of the time, their pure trust might just teach us how to believe again.
This is why Jesus always said, let the little ones come to me. And Jesus never rejected the child. And even St. Paul said, let no one make fun of your youth. So therefore, it's not about them being small or misunderstanding or anything like that. No, it's about them having faith. And when the child learns faith, then they can show us as grown-ups how to actually have faith. That's all from me today.

And thank you to all our listeners on Coptic Voice Radio. God willing, today we will look at the gospel for this Sunday, which is the first Sunday gospel of the Apostles' Fast. And we find this gospel is the famous story of our Lord Jesus Christ healing the paralytic, the man who was paralyzed, and his friends brought him on a bed and dropped him down through the roof of the house, and our Lord Jesus Christ healed him. We find that there are two important aspects for us in this story. The first important aspect is that on the faith of his friends, our Lord Jesus Christ healed him. And on the love of his friends, our Lord Jesus Christ healed him. These two things God always looks for when it comes to doing his work. We find that he allows us to bring others to him. These friends are a symbol of the church who brings those who are unwell, spiritually or otherwise, before the Lord, intercedes for them, and our Lord responds. He looks at the faithful in the church and responds. He looks at the loving people in the church and he responds. This is something that is marvelous in the eyes of the Lord and wondrous in our own eyes, that we see our Lord humble himself to allow us to work with him for the sake of the whole body of the church. And this is another important point, that we all have a role. No one in the church should not be involved in helping or serving. Everyone has a role. Service in the church is not just that of the clergy or the deacons or the servants or the committees. Each and every one of us has a role. And if you're not sure what your role is, seek it out. Seek it out with God directly. Seek it out with the clergy in your church and say, Lord, how would you like me to help? How would you like me to serve? Another important point is perhaps we need to consider helping and serving outside the church. It doesn't need to be always within. There is an argument for even a greater need outside of the church, whether those who are less fortunate, whether those who are sick, whether those who are displaced. We need to do what we can. The second point that we see in this story is our Lord Jesus Christ saying to this paralytic, your sins are forgiven you. And when he said this, the people standing around said, how could you say such a thing? Only God can forgive sins. But then the Lord says to them, I have said this so that you may know who it is that is saying it. Yes, in your eyes, and you are correct, only God can forgive sins. And because of that, I have said it, so that you may know that I am God. Jesus Christ is God, and we should never doubt that. And his divinity was made clear on so many occasions. You find in the Gospel of John particularly, our Lord Jesus Christ showing his divinity so that humanity may never question it. And so he says to them, I could have said, arise, take your bed and walk. That's an easier thing. But I have said the harder thing,
and that is that your sins are forgiven you. And this is another point. The people, his friends, brought him that he may be healed physically. But our Lord was looking at a deeper and much more important aspect, and that is the salvation of the soul, the redemption, the spiritual healing, which is far more greater and far more important than the physical one. I pray that we take this gospel and that we are motivated to serve, that we are encouraged by his loving kindness and tender mercies, and that he may always receive us with the words saying, "Your sins are forgiven you." Thank you, Father Shenouda, and also thank you to all our listeners on Coptic Voice Radio.

0: Speak about faith. And the concept of faith is looking at what the scripture talked about the disciples that saw Jesus on Mount Tabor. It was Peter, James, and John. And they saw Jesus with Moses and Elijah. And the question here to you, how did they knew it was Moses and Elijah, in particular that this was centuries ago, long time ago? No one saw Moses, no one saw Elijah except for the Son of God, who knew that they were Moses and Elijah. So that's a question I want you to, you know, to think about. For example, when we look at the Opera House or Sydney Harbour Bridge, and I am in Moscow or in New York or in London, I know that this is Sydney, as opposed to if I see the pyramids and other places, the fruit, this is Egypt. So there is some landmarks. So what would be the landmark of seeing Moses and Elijah? That's something for us to contemplate and think about with me. That way we look at the aspect, what is faith? What is meant by faith? And we understand faith, by the way, from the Hebrews, faith is the substance of things, and I'll get it for you in Hebrew 11. Now, faith is the substance of things hoped for, evidence of things not seen. For by it the elders obtain a good testimony. So when we look at ourselves, when we look at this here, Peter, by the way, was in a dilemma. Here I am. I'm seeing something unbelievable. Jesus transfigured, glistening. When I say glistening, Jesus was in a it was white as snow. No, let me get it for you. He had bright cloud overshadowing them. While he was still speaking, behold, a bright cloud overshadowed them, and suddenly a voice came out saying, "This is my beloved son." And his clothes became as white as the light. Transfigured before them, his face shone like the sun. His clothes became as white as the light. In verse 2. So what is Peter going to say? What it tells me about my own journey with God, what it says about me, my own journey with Christ, what does it say about my own journey? My own journey as a deacon, for example. Is it just a journey of deacon that I come here and sing here and then go home and, you know, and then I wait till next week, to sing it? No, it's not. What do I do on a daily basis that reflects my own personal life with God? If I'm a student, with me, I'm a student. And mind you, as a student, by the way, I've got my curriculum, I've got my studies, I've got this, I've got that, and I have to put my mind to the work, otherwise I'm going to fail at the end of the day. Our spiritual life is the same. This is where faith comes into the equation. I come tonight for Vespers because of faith. Not because for the Muallim Deacon to show my beautiful face.
1: Even though your face looks beautiful, by the way, yes.
0: It is not. I come because of Jesus. I come because of my Lord. I come because of my God. Because of faith. I'm traveling my life of faith. And because I cannot see God, the journey is even more harder. But you know what Jesus said? Blessed are you who believe who have not seen. But Thomas, by the way, I believe because I've seen you. But now, Thomas, I tell you, those who believe me and have not seen me are more blessed than you, Thomas. So this is faith. And as I said to you in Hebrews 11, it's faith is the substance of things hoped for, evidence of things not seen. I know what I am doing is to be right. I know when I pray, God hears me. God sees how tired I am. God sees how exhausted I am. But I'm doing this because I want to look at my salvation, my eternal life. Fighting, temptations, hard work. Fighting tribulations and all that is hard work. But God's give me a formula. Trust in me. Believe in me. Ask and you shall receive. Seek you shall find. Knock and door shall be opened. All of this, it is by faith. God wants me to experience faith in my life. God wants me to experience the power of faith in my life. That can only happen when I execute the life of Jesus in my own life. So, Lord God, I believe in you. I trust in you. When we look at all of the people, Moses, Elijah, Abraham, Isaac, and Jacob, what makes them more different than you and me? They were all human beings. But the only difference is they took that extra step, that they believed in the Almighty God. Mind you, the angels, and the scripture says the angels desire what you see, desire what you eat. What do we see, what to eat? We eat the body and blood of Jesus Christ, the Holy Communion. They cannot have it, but you can have it. And mind you, all the prophets desire to see the day that you are living now. You don't realize that. They looked forward to the day that they will see Jesus Christ the resurrected because it was promised to them. We don't realize how blessed you are and me, by the way, the days that we are living in. This is why the life of faith is powerful. How do we execute a life of faith? My spiritual life. And working so hard in my spiritual life, in my inner life. My inner life that Christ lives in me. Not theory, but real life of God lives in me. I ask Jesus, hold my hands, walk with me. I believe in you. I want you in my life. I really desire you to be in my life. And I know. You know, Peter, so let me put 3 booths. The guy did not know what to do. But Christ entered into our lives. We received the baptism and confirmation. Our whole body, by the way, is confirmed by the Holy Spirit. We are newborn. We are sons and daughters of the kingdom of God. We are sons and daughters of Christ. We are sons and daughters and disciples of Jesus Christ. You guys are lucky. We are called to be witnesses. My witness, by the way, as I said, no point that I'm I'm preaching this and that. No, it's me. I need to follow that master. The master's called Jesus. And I believe in him. And I live by faith in what I do and how I do it. And I'm proud that I am a Christian. And so what church you belong to? Yeah, I belong to the Coptic Orthodox Church. And I'm proud of it. I'm not scared. Because my forefathers died for the faith that I have today. May Jesus bless you. God bless you for abundance.

Greetings, my name's Abraham, and today I'll be talking to you about why is fate important in our daily lives. Fate is very important in our daily lives because without it, what is our existence anyway? When we have troubles and we turn to men, but more often in life, men will always disappoint us. Human beings will disappoint us. So without fate, we get into depression. We end up going into a dark place. And this is where faith in God is important. Because only He is our hope. And Him, He gave us salvation as well. Eternal life. If not, what's life? If we were just to suffer this world for meaningless things, a vanity of vanity, as Solomon says. So therefore, in our daily lives, we must have faith in our God, in our Heavenly Father. Because as the Lord spoke, man does not live by bread alone, but every single word of the Lord. So in our daily lives, we must remember one thing more important than anything external or in this world. That is the eternal. And this is where, in order to obtain eternity in our hearts, we must have faith. Because without it, our life will be quite, how to put it, sad. Because when there's no faith,

0: When we say that we have faith, what do we actually mean? Is faith just believing that God exists, or is it much deeper than that? Hello everyone, my name is Priscilla, and today I'm going to be talking about what faith is. Faith is having trust in God and His outcomes, even when life is difficult or His plan doesn't make any sense. Faith is exactly like trusting the pilot of a plane, even when you don't know who they are, or eating food from a restaurant without knowing who the chef is. Hebrews 11 verse 1 says, "Now faith is the assurance of things hoped for, the conviction of things not seen." This explains that faith is trusting God even when we cannot see the outcome. However, there isn't only one Bible verse explaining what faith is, but there are hundreds. Some that really stand out to me include Matthew 17:20, 2 Corinthians 5 verse 7, and James 2:17. I find these verses very inspiring because they remind me how important and valuable faith is in our everyday life. They highlight how even a small amount of faith can do so much more than we think, and how faith should guide us in our life all the time. It's very important to understand that faith isn't only words, but it's action as well. Faith isn't just shown through the way that we talk and explain the Word of God, but it's mostly viewed in the way that we act. I like to think of myself as the fifth gospel and the only gospel someone might read, which is why I always try to show my faith by prayer, forgiveness, serving others, and obeying God's commandments. However, living this out all the time is extremely difficult, which is why I have to stand strong in my faith. Just as it says in 1 Corinthians 16 verse 13, "Be on your guard, stand firm in the faith, be courageous and strong," reminding us Christians to always trust in God's plan and believe in Him no matter what. Faith is not simply believing that God exists. Faith is trusting Him, following Him, and remaining with Him in every season of life. Through the Holy Spirit, our faith becomes living and active. So this week, I want to challenge you to think about, if someone looked at my life today, would they see faith only in my words or also in my actions? Thank you, Father Shinoda, and back to you.
1: Hello everyone, my name is Arini, and today's topic is about faith and prayer. I just wanted to say that prayer isn't just something we do when life falls apart. It's how we stay connected to God every single day. Too often, we think we need the perfect words or a special moment, but God is looking for a sincere heart. Sometimes, the simplest prayer, whispered with faith, can change the way we face an entire day. One of my favorite examples is when St. Peter stepped out of the boat to walk in the water towards Jesus. As long as his eyes were fixed on Christ, he walked confidently. But the moment he focused on the wind and the waves, he began to sink. His prayer wasn't long or anything special. It was just three words: "Lord, save me." And immediately, Jesus reached out his hand and caught him. That's what prayer is like for us. We don't have to wait until everything is perfect or until we know exactly what to say. When we're stressed about school, worried about family, or struggling with temptation, we can simply cry out to God and trust that He hears us. Faith grows when prayer becomes a habit, not just an emergency plan. The more we speak with God, the more we recognize His presence in both the biggest moments and the smallest details of our lives. A few quiet minutes in prayer, each morning or night, can shape our whole day, reminding us that no challenge is greater than the one who walks beside us. Thank you, Father Shinoda. Back to you.
2: Hi, my name is Esther, and I'll be talking to you about my faith in Jesus. Faith in Jesus means trusting Him, following His teachings, and believing that He is always with us. For Christians around the world, Jesus is a source of hope, love, and strength. Life can sometimes be difficult. We may face challenges at school, at work, or with our friends and family. During these times, faith reminds us that we are never alone. Jesus taught people to love one another, forgive others, and show kindness to those in need. One of the most important lessons Jesus shared was to love your neighbor as yourself. By helping others, showing compassion, and treating people with respect, we can live out our faith every day. Faith in Jesus also encourages us to pray. Prayer is a special way to speak with God, thank Him for our blessings, ask for guidance, and pray for others. Through prayer, many people find peace, comfort, and courage. The life of Jesus is filled with examples of kindness and service. He cared for the sick, welcomed those who were excluded, and taught people about God's love. His actions inspire Christians to make positive choices and to help build a better world. When we make mistakes, faith reminds us that God's mercy is always available. Jesus teaches forgiveness and gives us opportunities to learn, grow, and become better people. My faith in Jesus helps me to be hopeful, grateful, and caring. It reminds me to treat others with kindness, trust God during difficult times, and share love wherever I go. Have you ever had a friend who helps you when you're sad, encourages you when things are difficult, and celebrates with you when you're happy? As Christians, we believe that Jesus is that friend for us every single day. Jesus showed us how to love others, forgive people who make mistakes, and be kind to everyone. In the Bible, Jesus helped the sick, welcomed children, and taught people about God's love. His actions remind us that every person is important and loved by God. Having faith in Jesus means trusting Him, even when life is challenging. It means believing that He is always with us. At school, we can show our faith by including others in games, speaking kindly, helping classmates, and being honest. At home, we can show our faith by listening to our parents, helping with chores, and treating family members with love and respect. Faith is like a small seed. Matthew chapter 17, verse 20 says, "So Jesus said to them, 'Because of your unbelief, I say to you, if you have faith as small as a mustard seed, you will say to this mountain, move from here to there, and it will move. Nothing will be impossible for you.'" One reason I have faith in Jesus is because He teaches us to be kind and compassionate. In the Bible, Jesus helped people who were sick, lonely, and in need. He welcomed everyone and treated all people with respect. His example reminds me to be kind to my family, friends, teachers, and classmates. Faith in Jesus also helps me to be grateful. Every day, we can thank God for our families, friends, teachers, food, homes, and the beauty of our creation. Being grateful helps us focus on the blessings in our lives rather than our problems. Faith is like a light that shines in the darkness. It helps us find our way when we feel lost, and it reminds us that we are never alone. Jesus walks with us through every happy moment and every single difficult time. Thank you, Father Schnorda. Back to you.
1: Hi, my name is Ollie. Today I'll be talking about something that's very important. And if we can conquer the challenge of it, then we can be progressed through our Orthodox faith. First, let me ask you a question. What challenges do you have to your faith? What challenges do you have to your faith in Orthodoxy and

0: Things that might look or feel strange at first, it can be tempting to compromise our values in order to fit in socially. However, Jesus reminds us in John 17 verse 16 that we are not of the world like Jesus was. This means that while we live in a broken world filled with sin, corruption and heartache, our Christian faith sets us apart. We can make the decision to be different, believing that God's way of living is better than what the world says we need. In response to Jesus' way of living, we might be more careful on what we see or do. Challenge 2. The temptation to put yourself first. We all have a natural tendency to prioritize our interests above the best interests of others. While discussing the two greatest commandments, Jesus reminds his followers to love your neighbors as yourself, Matthew 22 verse 39. He knows that caring for ourselves often comes naturally, but it can be a challenge for us to love others with the same care and compassion. This can be especially challenging when people get on our nerves, we're in the middle of tension or feel overwhelmed by things on our plate. It can be difficult to slow down and shift your perspective from yourself to others. However, you can make small choices to move in the right direction. For example, we can find regular opportunities to serve in our church or community, or try and be more kind to people we encounter on a day-to-day basis. Challenge 3, the temptation to stop believing. As we walk with Jesus for the lifetime, we'll realize the truth of his words in John 16. In this world you will have trouble, but take heart. I have overcome the world, John 16 verse 33. It can be tempting to think following Jesus exempts us from hardships and challenges, but his words remind us that we will still experience hurt. When we experience disappointments, unanswered prayers, or confusion about God's plan, we can be tempted to stop believing in him. Our frustrations and doubts can be a catalyst to walk away, or they can be an opportunity to lean in and experience the character of God in a whole new way. In these moments, the Bible tells us to choose prayer and rely on God's guidance rather than allowing our faith to falter. The Apostle Paul says in Philippians chapter 4, "Do not be anxious about anything, but in every situation, by prayer and petition, with thanksgiving, present your requests to God." When life is hard and we're faced with the temptation to stop believing, Scripture gives us guidance on how to respond. It reminds us to choose prayer and petition, talking about our frustrations with God instead of walking away. Overall, this article talks about three things that are challenges to our faith. First, the challenge to conform or change to fit society, the challenge to put ourselves above others, and finally, the challenge to walk away is to walk away from orthodoxy and Christianity altogether. Do you remember the questions had at the beginning? Well, the answer to those questions are, these are the three challenges that we may face as Orthodox Christians. There are some others, but these are most likely the big three that we'll often face. However, there are ways of solving these. For number one, of the temptation to conform, do little things like minimizing what we see or what we watch or things like this. For challenge 2, of the temptation to put ourselves above others, we can do different things like trying to smile at the people we see on a day-to-day basis or talk to people. Challenge 3, the temptation to stop believing. Just by prayer and reading the Bible, petition, we'll realize that everything has a plan, everything has meaning, and if we follow the Bible and we follow the prayer, we fully believe in God and trust in him, and we can have eternal life through him. Thanks, Father Shinoda. Over to you.
1: Hi, I'm Ilari, and I will be talking about the struggles of faith. Faith is trusting God even when life is difficult. Sometimes our faith is tested by challenges, fear, and doubt. When things do not go the way we want, it can be hard to understand God's plan. We may feel discouraged and wonder why God allows struggles to happen. However, faith teaches us to trust him even when we cannot see what he is doing. Many people in the Bible faced struggles

0: of faith. They experienced hardships, yet they continued to rely on God. They're stories that remind us that faith is not about having an easy life, it's about remaining faithful during difficult times. God never abandons his people, even when they feel alone or afraid. He's always with us. These struggles can also teach us humility. Sometimes we think we can solve every problem on our own, but difficult situations remind us that we need God. When we pray and place our trust in him, we learn that his strength is greater than our own. Even when answers do not come immediately, God listens to our prayers and cares for us. Faith is especially important during times of uncertainty. When the future seems confusing or frightening, God calls us to trust him. Sometimes we don't trust him. We get scared or we start to doubt, and we start to think, maybe that's not what I should be doing. Or we just start to defy him. The struggles of faith can sometimes make us feel weak, but they can also bring us closer to God. During difficult moments, we can learn to pray more sincerely and trust him more deeply. It's also hard sometimes, so maybe we can try to pray, but if it doesn't make us feel better, we can talk to somebody like a priest to see if that could make us feel any better and have our faith back and be out of this difficultness. Struggles in faith can also happen when somebody passes away, because lots of people feel like God has left them or betrayed them. Sometimes it's when they fail to do something in their life and they feel like God has failed them. It's not God's fault, but it's part of God's plan, and things just happen in life, so we shouldn't blame God and we should try to hold on to our faith. Thank you for listening, and back to you, Abuna Shnoda.
1: Hi guys, my name is Ishwin. Today we're talking about living a life of faith. Faith is one of the most important concepts in a Christian life. But what exactly is it? Faith is trusting God completely, believing in his character, his promises, and his plan, even when we cannot see the outcome. The Bible defines faith in Hebrews chapter 11, verse 1, which says, "Now faith is confidence in what we hope for and assure about what we do not see." Faith is based not on what our eyes see or what our circumstances tell us. It is based on who God is, because God is faithful. We can trust him. Living under a life of faith means choosing to rely on God daily. It means praying when answers haven't come yet, obeying God when the path ahead is unclear, and it's about trusting him during both good times and difficult seasons. Faith doesn't mean we will never encounter challenges. It means we will face both challenges and hardship. Throughout scripture, we see men and women who lived by faith. They stepped forward in obedience before they knew how everything would turn out. Their faith wasn't passive, it was active. It was active, and it moved them to trust God and follow his leading. A life of faith is not about having all the answers. It's about knowing the one who does and trusting every step of the way. Faith is more than just believing and holding it in our minds. It is a trust that shapes the way we live. Every day we place our faith in something. We trust that the sun will rise, that the bridge will hold our way, or that a friend will keep their word. Biblical faith is placing that kind of trust in God, believing that he is faithful and truth no matter what circumstances we face. Faith does not eliminate fear, but it gives us courage to move forward despite it. When we remember God's faithfulness in the past, we gain confidence for the future. Every answered prayer, every moment of guidance, and every blessing becomes a reminder that God can be trusted. As believers, we are called to walk by faith, not by sight. When we choose to trust God daily, our faith grows stronger and our perspective changes. We begin to see His hand at work in every season of life. Thank you for listening. Hope you're having a great day, and back to you, Avonish Noda.

Hi, my name is Florence, and I'll be talking to you about how can faith affect how we treat others. Our faith is definitely meant to be by living example. Our faith should be built on a strong foundation, and that is Jesus Christ. As we read in 1 Corinthians 3:11, it reads, "For no one can lay a foundation other than that which is laid, which is Jesus Christ." So if you want to walk by faith, it must be established on God's word. If we are truly walking by faith and resemble God in everything through all our actions, then you won't have to pretend or put an act or show on. You would naturally feel calm and respond calmly to any situation or problem you may be currently facing, whether with the family, brethren, or the outer community. Ask God and plead with Him that your faith be genuine, a faith without hypocrisy, so when we are dealing with others, we are not falling into a deep sin, which is blood guiltiness. When we treat others disrespectfully, we actually are held accountable before God, and their blood will be required of us. What I mean here, my friends, is that when we hurt others intentionally or not intentionally, they get a disfigured image of how we truly are meant to portray Christ. If they get the wrong message across from us Christians, it may deter them from upholding the faith. That's why we always pray in the Eshbeah introductory prayer, "Deliver me from blood guiltiness, O Lord." Ensure every night you are spending some quiet moments reflecting on your day, making it a habit. If you feel that you have offended someone, try to reconcile with them immediately. Ask God to forgive you, even if it may not be your fault. This will allow the virtue of humility to grow within you. From the sayings of the Desert Fathers, a verse that really struck me out goes, "An elder was asked, 'What is humility?' He replied, 'It is your brother sins against you, and you forgive him before he asks for forgiveness.'" I believe that meekness plays a big role in our faith as Christians. No other religion treasures humility as much as being a true Christian. Christ and Saint Mary are the ultimate living examples for what it means to be a true Christian. Christianity is not a religion that is forced upon you. It's truly a peaceful and gentle faith that Saint Mary portrays so powerfully all her life. And the saints followed along her footsteps. Saint Mary the Queen is a very rare and precious gem in our church. She was a living faith, and that's why she was honoured among and revered by many people throughout generations. Let's plead with Saint Mary, the faithful intercessor, that she removes any form of hypocrisy or spiritual blindness and cleanses our hearts so that we are able to treat others using Christ-like nature. Then our faith will be steadfast, and many souls will be saved, not to mention our own, most importantly.

My name is Deacon Cosman, and our segment today is about how does the Bible define faith? Okay, faith basically is trusting God and His promises, in His promises. When He said that I am with you till the end of time, you have to trust that, because He said it. When He said that I have carved you on the palm of my hand, you have to trust that. That's our faith. We trust in His words, in His promises. When you stand before kings, I will give you what to say. That's what He said. Yeah, that's what He promised us. When he went to heaven, do not fear, little flock. I am with you. Again, these are His promises. That's what faith is all about. Now, St. Paul says in his epistle to the Hebrews, chapter 11, verse 1, he said that now faith is the substance of things hoped for and the evidence of things not seen. So it's basically we believe in something that we haven't seen. We believe in our Lord Jesus Christ through our faith, through our tradition and our, you know, the fathers who actually saw Him and walked with Him and told us everything about Him. We believed in that. St. Augustine says something beautiful. He says that faith is believing what we do not see, with the reward of being, have the ability to see what we believe. It's beautiful because this man is a professor, basically, is a scholar. He said that faith is believing what we do not see, with the reward being the ability to see what we believe. It means that to take the first step of understanding God, and to do that, we need to have knowledge about God, because the Lord Jesus Christ Himself said, and this is the eternal life, that they may know you, the only true God, in John 17, verse 3. So this is basically what it is. So faith is that we need to know Him. We need to know our Lord. We need to know our Lord Jesus Christ. Again, the church fathers have said this. We cannot know by ourselves, but we want through your grace. We knew this through your grace, through the grace of the Holy Spirit, through of our Lord Jesus Christ, to prepare ourselves to know you. This knowledge comes from you. Everything comes from you, dear God. Everything comes from you. Through what you reveal to us. Not through any mental or even spiritual effort on our behalf. No, it's not. But everything comes from you. Any striving of our minds, our souls, through necessary, and is just a kind of prayers or supplications. Such striving means through which the cloud may fill the house and the fire burns in the bush, so God may reveal Himself and every heart would give worship to in awe and sing thankfully, saying, you gave me the gift of knowing you. That's what knowing our Lord is. He comes and He tells us exactly who He is. We cannot know Him without knowing Him, without knowing about anything about Him. We have to learn about Him. We have to read about Him. We have to have faith in His promises, because He said that. And the Lord doesn't say anything that it's not going to happen. So this divine knowledge is the precious pearl which made the merchant sell everything that he had to buy it. That's what it is. That's our faith. Is faith in our Lord Jesus Christ is the precious pearl that anyone can just sell everything and buy it. Means that to have it, to grab Him, to be with Him. This faith is the Lord Jesus Christ, is the precious jewel that we can sell everything to gain Him. Why do we have a lot of people in Egypt now? They become monks and nuns. They sell everything. And they're doctors, they're lawyers, and they're architects, they're engineers, they're everything. They could have been in the world and earning lots of money and having families and everything, but they left all that. They even left their own family, finished their education, they finished everything, and they went to the desert where there is no one, nothing, except them with God. That's what the precious gold is. That the precious stone, the precious, in a pearl, the precious jewel, is the faith to be with Jesus Christ by Himself, you and Him, and that's all. That's our faith. That's how we define faith. That's how the Bible defines faith.
Also in the Bible, to define faith is wisdom. He said that, has not God made foolish the wisdom of the world? This is in the 1 Corinthians chapter 1, verse 20. It's beautiful. This is St. Paul. He said that the Lord God made the foolish people in the world, you know, the wisdom of this world, made them foolish, because you can have wisdom and you can have wisdom, but the wisdom that comes from above, from heaven, is pure. It's pure, full of mercies, full of love. But the wisdom that it's from here, it's full of lust, basically, and you know, desire to anything else, to everything else. This is in 1 Corinthians chapter 1, verse 20. And again he says, the Lord knows the thoughts of the wise, that they are futile. 1 Corinthians chapter 3, verse 20. The Holy Bible tells us, the wisdom of this world is foolishness with God. For it is written, he catches the wise in their craftiness. You see? This is in 1 Corinthians chapter 3, verse 19. So the wisdom of this world is foolish. It's foolish. It doesn't build. You may see that this person, oh my God, he's very wise, and look how he speaks, but in fact he's actually foolish. But because the Lord actually knows the wisdom, the wise people, because he gave them that wisdom. Like Solomon, for example. When Solomon asked for the wisdom, the Lord gave him that wisdom. So you see what I mean? When the disciples, you know, on the day of the Pentecost, they were given the Holy Spirit, they were given all the wisdom of the Holy Spirit, so they can go and teach. You see? When they asked for it, they got it. He gave it to them. But if you develop the wisdom here from this world, it's just nothing. It's just foolishness, as the Lord says. Because the human mind, since the beginning, is defective and limited. The mind was better in the beginning when God created it. For God saw everything that he had made, and indeed it was very good. Very rarely that you actually see and hear this word, very good. When the Lord creates something and he said, this is very good, that's fantastic. Before the fall, we were very good. The mind was beautiful. The mind was fantastic. Then the fall came in. Then the human mind, after its creation, was subject to sin. And the world with its ideas, researches, experiences, customs, traditions, everything, systems, and from realities, which had no impression on the mind whatsoever. This made the mind liable to issues wrong, to have wrong judgments, and to make it really unable to comprehend or approach God on its own. Because your mind has been clouded now. It's been clouded with sin and foolishness and everything, and the, you know, experiences that are strong, experience, different customs, different searches, different tradition. The mind has been clouded. It's full of rubbish, basically. Those who think themselves wise and intelligent and trust in their own wisdom and intellect are the farthest from the spiritual of and theological matter. So basically, if you think yourself that you are wise, okay, you're really very, very far away from Christ himself. But if you think that you've received the wisdom from Christ, that's beautiful. That's fantastic. This is what, the, you know, therefore, St. Paul, the Apostle, says, and my speech and my preaching were not with persuasive words of human wisdom, but in demonstration of the Spirit and of power. This is the Spirit, this is the Holy Spirit speaking in him. So he's telling him that I have demonstrated to you that the Holy Spirit from above. It's not because of my, you know, good words. And no, it's not. It's by the Holy Spirit that I speak. By the Holy Spirit I am teaching you. By the Holy Spirit I'm giving you the wisdom that I have received from above. That's how the Bible defined faith. Faith in the Lord, in his wisdom, in his faith, basically, in his creation, in his promises. That's what it is. We also speak, this is St. Paul again, we also speak not in words which man's wisdom teaches, but with the Holy Spirit, the Spirit which is in it teaches, comparing spiritual things with spiritual. This is in 1 Corinthians chapter 2, verse 4, from 4 to 13. So basically, faith is knowing who God is. Faith is knowing who God is and trusting in his words.
and agreeing that these words are correct and not dismissing them as the Bible says at all time. You don't dismiss anything that has been written in the Bible. You don't. Because it's everything that's written in the Bible is by the Holy Spirit, by God Himself. So we don't dismiss anything of it. This trust is very crucial to our entire life with God and resting on His promises. So basically, you read the Bible, when you read and you trust the promises, that's what it is. That's what faith is. That's how the Bible defines faith. Then we see the action of faith. Like St. James says, he says, faith without works is dead. So when you have faith, you have to work. And the work that you actually do comes out with wisdom, comes out blessed, because you have the pure faith of God Himself. This is in James 2, verse 26. Meaning, genuine faith transforms you, you know, transforms your life, and transform your service and your obedience. It gets transformed into the obedience to Him, to the Lord Himself, to God Himself, to serve Him, to live your life here for Him. See how it is? Because true faith means believing in Christ, relying entirely on His sacrifice and the grace for His salvation, rather than trying to earn points, you know, by ourselves from people, you know, from our friends. No, it's not. We rely entirely on His sacrifice, on His grace, on believing on the Lord, and our faith in the Lord, as the Bible tells us, believe in Him, believe in His faith, believe in His promises. That's how the Bible, my friend, define faith. And faith is in the Lord Jesus Christ, who created us, who saved us, and He is waiting for us to be with Him. Mm-hmm.

0: reading 80 Days Journey with the Desert Fathers by Palladius, Bishop of Heliopolis. Day 60, Malchus the Solitary Monk. One day, according to my custom, I was sitting in the desert. I began to meditate upon the peaceful life of the brethren who were in the monastery. I also saw the face of our Holy Father as if it had been an image. I thought of his perfect and abundant love for me, how anxious he was in every way that I should not be separated from him, how I would not be persuaded to stay with him by the divine revelation, and how he bore witness beforehand concerning the things which would happen to me. While then I was pondering upon these things in my mind, and was greatly afflicted thereby, I saw an ant's nest. I saw multitudes of these insects working with the greatest diligence and care in their various ways. I saw how they were all making their way into the nest through a narrow entrance, without impeding each other. Some of them were bringing seeds for their winter food. Others were bringing loads which were larger than their bodies. Others were carrying on their backs those which had been wounded, and others were expelling from the nest those which had settled themselves inside. Others were carrying dust, so that when the winter rains fell with violence, they might be able to block up the entrance to their nest firmly. This sight was, in my opinion, worthy to wonder at, because everything which these small creatures did was done in perfect order. I spent the whole day watching them, and so enjoyed some relaxation from my afflictions. I said, "Well did Solomon counsel us to be like these creatures, for he wished to stir up our lazy and sluggish understandings to perform with a ready mind the things which benefit our redemption." While I was pondering upon these things in my mind and was greatly afflicted thereby, I began to have sorrow concerning myself because my lazy and sluggish mind lacked the great sense of order and arrangement which the ants possessed. My sorrow was also because of the calumniator who had hunted me down like a child, had sent me in captivity and had hurled me into such great temptations. I thought of those who were offering their souls with all their hearts to Christ, and who were being guided on their way in all the monasteries by submission and spiritual grace through the righteous redemption of our Redeemer. I thought of those who were anxious to preserve their souls and who were laboring diligently without any hindrance and with all their strength to do their work and to minister to one another. I thought about those who possessed nothing, yet possessed everything, who enjoyed sufficiently that which they had for their daily needs, and glorified him who richly provided them with everything. Having made my heart sad and low with such thoughts for many days, I went to that woman who, seeing how greatly my countenance was changed, entreated to know the cause of it. Having confessed to her my story, I told her I wished to escape and return to the monastery. She asked to come with me and be placed in a nunnery. Having together decided on this plan, we wept and entreated our Lord to help us carry out what we had determined to do. Therefore, having firm hope in God's assistance, we started our return, and I slew two large goats, making their skins into water bottles. Having loaded their flesh upon our shoulders, I took the woman and we departed. We travelled the whole night long, and came to an exceedingly great and wide river. I blew up the water bottles and gave one to the woman and kept the other myself. We laid hold upon them with our hands, sitting astride the skins. We paddled with our feet and crossed over the river. Then, seeing that we would have to cross a desert in which there was no water, we drank plenty of water from the river. We rose up from that place and went on our way quickly. We were turning round continually to look behind us, because of our horrible expectation that there would be men pursuing us. Because of our fear of the heat of the sun, we were obliged to travel by night. Urged by this great fear and by our great anxiety, we were looking behind us ceaselessly. After traveling for 5 days, we turned around suddenly and saw our master and one of his companions riding upon camels, holding drawn swords in their hands, and pursuing after us. Because of our fear, the sun appeared to us and became dark. Whilst we were in this terrible state of fright, we did not know where to escape. Through the providence of Christ, the hope of the hopeless, the help of the helpless, we peered about in that place and found a frightful cave in the ground. where I gathered numerous kinds of snakes, serpents, asps, vipers, and scorpions, which had gone therein because of the burning heat of the sun. In this cave we tottered and hid ourselves in a corner on its left-hand side. We said, "If our Lord helps us, this cave shall be to us as a house of deliverance, but if he leaves us to the sinners, it will be our grave." When our master and his companion, following in our footprints, had pursued us to the cave, they alighted from their camels and stood by the mouth of the cave. When we saw our master, such great fear laid hold upon us that we were unable to move our tongue to utter a word. Owing to the greatness of our fear, we were already as dead men before the sword stroke fell upon us. Our master stood outside the cave and called us. We were unable to speak because of our fear. He took hold of the camels and commanded his companion to go in and bring us out. Whilst he stood outside waiting for us with his drawn sword, that he might be by means of it quell his brutal madness. When the young man had gone into the cave for a distance of 5 paces, he stood still, because his eyes had become dazzled by the light of the sun and could not see. We, being quite near him, could see him standing there. However, because he was unable to see us, he began to terrify us with his voice, saying, "Come out, O you wicked slaves who deserve death! Why do you delay? Behold, your master is outside, expecting you." As he was saying these words, we saw a lioness rise up on the right-hand side of the cave, and she sprang on him. Whilst he was still speaking, she seized him by the throat and strangled him, and then dragged him in and laid him on her lair, for she had a male cub. When we saw our enemy lying there before our eyes, we glorified God with great joy. His master, not knowing what had happened and thinking that the young man had been overcome by us and been unable to contain himself for rage, ran forward, holding his drawn sword in his hand, and standing at the mouth of the cave, cried out in his wrath to the young man, saying, "Quick, quick, bring these slaves out to me, that they may die an evil death." Whilst he was speaking, the lioness sprang upon him suddenly and ripped him up and threw his head long on the ground. We marveled at all these unspeakable and inexplicable wonders of the Lord. We gave thanks to him, and we rejoiced in the glory of him who in this tribulation had risen up, and by whose command the wild beast had destroyed our enemies. When the lioness turned back and passed from one side to the other of the cave where we were, we thought she would destroy us. But because of the wonderful thing which had been wrought, we continued to praise the Lord, and we said, "Since the Lord has delivered us from these wicked men, he can, if he wills, hand us over to the lions. But nevertheless, let us praise him and give thanks to him." Whilst we were thus thinking in our minds, the lioness took the cub in her mouth and departed from the cave and left the place to us. But after she had gone, because of the state of fear in which we were, we remained the whole day in that cave. In the morning we went out and found the camels that were still laden with provisions, which our master had brought for himself and his slave. We ate and drank therefrom, and for all these things we gave thanks to the Lord who had delivered us from our enemies. We rode upon the camels and crossed that desert in 10 days. We arrived at a Greek camp and drew near to the tribune who was in command of it. We related everything to him which had happened to us. He sent us to Sabinus, the Duke of Mesopotamia. He likewise learned all our affairs, took the camels and gave us their price. He dismissed us to depart to our country in peace. Before our return, my spiritual father fell asleep. I placed a woman who had been my helper, who had given me excellent advice, and who had counseled good actions in an abode of virgins. I returned to my own monastery and to my spiritual brethren, where at the beginning the Lord directed me. I related to that blessed brotherhood the story of all the things which had happened to me, and I confessed that it was because I had not hearkened to the admonition of that holy father that the Lord left me, so that all these trials might come upon me, and he did this for the correction of many. Therefore, O my son, all these trials which came upon me because of my disobedience, which I have narrated before you, are intended for the edification of your soul. Get you possession of them, because by the help of God, patient endurance and implicit obedience will deliver a man from all temptations. Obedience to the commandments of God is everlasting life. The patient endurance which is perfect produces everlasting life in us. For he who endures to the end shall live. These things did the old man Malchus himself relate to me while I was a young man, and on account of the law of brotherly love, I have written them down because they benefit the chaste life of holy men, and tend to their edification and admonition. Do then relate them to those who are young, so that they may learn that those who have drawn near to the venerable estate of pure chastity, and who have preserved the name the same for Christ's sake, even to the end, and who are protected by his power, shall overcome all the temptations of the enemy. Neither captivity, nor the sword, nor any temptation shall be able to overthrow those who have preserved in all purity and holiness the temple of Christ without spot and blemish, even to death. And they shall become holy temples. The Spirit of God shall dwell in them, and notwithstanding all the words of the calumniator, he shall bestow victory upon them for ever and ever. Amen. Back to you, Father Shinoda.
1: Now we're ready for Did You Know? Did you know? Now faith is the substance of things hoped for and the evidence of things not seen. Did you know? Whatever things you ask in prayer, believing you will receive. Matthew 21:22. Did you know? Faith is not the absence of fear. It is the courage to move forward despite it. Did you know? When you have faith, everything is possible. Did you know? Elizabeth Elliot once said, faith does not eliminate questions, but faith knows where to take them. Did you know that Theodore Roosevelt once said, believe you can and you are halfway there? Did you know that Thomas Aquinas said, to one who has faith, no explanation is necessary. To one without faith, no explanation is possible. Did you know that Martin Luther King Jr. once said, faith is taking the first step even when you don't see the whole staircase. Did you know that Jesus is the Son of God? Do you know Jesus is the first and the last? Do you know that Jesus is the resurrection and the life?
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1: 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Faith is the substance that we cannot see with our own eyes. We walk by faith. We practice our faith in our day-to-day living. We practice our faith through our families, in our homes. We practice faith in our church communities, in our faith communities. We practice our faith in everyday dealings with life. We practice everything. We're not knowing that we're actually doing it, because faith is one of the most important concepts and aspects in our lives. Friends, be reassured that God listens to your prayers. Be reassured that God hears your prayers. Be reassured that God loves you. Be reassured when you do something from the Bible and live the Bible as exactly like a recipe book, putting the ingredients

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1: Jeff Sparrow is a senior lecturer at the Centre for Advancing Journalism at the University of Melbourne. He has written an article titled, How to Sell a Genocide Exposes the Double Standards of Reporting on Gaza. And to discuss it, I have invited Professor Timothy Lynch, Professor of American Politics and Co-Chair of the Political Science Discipline in the Faculty of Arts at the University of Melbourne, and Penina Levine from the Faculty of Business and Law at Curtin University, who researches in the area of higher education law, focusing on the protection of academic freedom and freedom of speech. Yeah, thank you both, Penina and Tim, for joining me on the Israel Connection to discuss the article that came out in the conversation titled How to Sell a Genocide Exposes the Double Standards of Reporting on Gaza. And it's also been emblazoned on the University of Melbourne's website as well, which is another point I think that we should be discussing. But let's get the conversation going. Would you like to kick off, Penina? We'll do the ladies first thing, if that's okay.
2: Well, David, you contacted me. As you know, I was quite surprised that you did, because I had seen the article in the conversation. I noted that its conclusion was that